0: $1 billion investment will see nearly 3,000 homes in the Yass Valley.
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7: ACT public school teachers have agreed on a two-phase approach of industrial action. Fall and fire and emergency service personnel will be honoured at the National Memorial Service in Canberra today, marking the event's 12th anniversary. And Sir David Attenborough is celebrating his 100th birthday today. And in sport, the Brumbies captain has expressed concern that he may not be leading his team into the Super Rugby finals.
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8: We check out again your latest Canberra traffic. Still time to make a run for it before it gets too heavy. Citybound Lakeside for Morning Peak on Parks Way through the Acton Tunnel. Just building slightly towards the Commonwealth Avenue Bridge right now. Also through Holder and Western Creek on Cotter Road at Streeton Drive, Lady Denman Drive and the Tuggeranong Parkway. Traffic is building up there quickly. Roadworks in 45 minutes at Braddon on Coolack Place after Luana Street. 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
9: 22 past 8, a breezy, cloudy day yielding to some with a high of 14 degrees across the region today. Right now it's cloudy and 8 degrees, but feels like 3 degrees, so it is pretty chilly out there.
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9: And joining us live from Los Angeles, where it's probably sunny and 30 degrees, is Tim Schulberg. Good morning, mate.
14: Good morning. It's sunny, but it's cool.
9: Oh, okay, right. All right. Well, that makes me feel a bit better. The war in Iran continues to be perplexing. Now, apparently Iran's considering a proposal to continue these diplomatic talks, but they're also trying to figure out how to keep control of the Strait of Hormuz, which is

0: Well, I mean, that's going to be the sticking point here, isn't it?
1: Yeah, yeah. And CNN is just reporting just now that the U.S. military has hit some sites in Iran to try to sort of stop those little boats that have been attacking other ships. So we're sort of in a ceasefire with occasional bombing rights. It's kind of like friends with benefits or bomberfits or right. something. I don't know. It's weird. We're in a really weird situation because Iran is now sort of looking at themselves, dusting themselves off and being like, hang on a second. Why have we never tried to control the Strait of Hormuz? Maybe there's something in there for us. And that seems to be one of the sticking points. And obviously, you know, they don't want to give up their uranium. They don't want to agree to anything. There's been no regime change. So, you know, the Trump administration is trying to figure out how they can walk away with this with some sort of sense of victory, I think.
0: Yeah, indeed. Now, it's an election year, the midterms coming up in the United States, and the Supreme Court... I don't fully understand the American electoral system. It doesn't make a lot of sense that you have everybody making their own arrangements, but the Supreme Court's made it easier to do that.
1: Yes, they have. I've sort of held off on this one because I know it's a bit confusing to explain. But basically every state controls their own electoral system or, you know, their own electorates. They can control who draws the lines and how the lines are drawn. And there was a Supreme Court case because there's been a fight since Trump came in. He started this fight saying, hey, states, in order for the Republicans to stay in power in Congress, how about you redraw the Republican states? How about you redraw your electoral boundaries so you can create more seats that are guaranteed Republican? And so the Democratic states have looked at that and said, hold my beer. We can do that too. So it's become a bit of an arms race. And one of the cases went to the Supreme Court last week and said, you know, are we allowed to do that? And can you stop it? And the Supreme Court said, nah, go for it, essentially. That's what's essentially happened. They wound back a thing from the Voting Rights Act in 1964. So like today in Tennessee, they've been allowed to redraw an electoral map. So a historic black area is now going to be split. So it becomes more Republican friendly. It's an arms race to try to keep control of Congress because they're voting in November.
0: Yeah, okay. The ghost of Joe Bjelke-Petersen continues, this time in America.
1: Yes.
0: What's going on with poor old Frankie Valli? He's 92 and had some clown banging on his door and had to call the police.
1: Yes, and it looks like that clown might have been his 38-year-old son who he has a restraining order out on.
0: Yeah.
1: So it's all a bit where, I mean, they're reporting that the police were called, a helicopter came over, there was a dude banging on the door. By the time the police came, he'd gone. No one's saying who it was. Frankie Valli's reps say it was all handled, but there is a reminder that he does have a restraining order until 2027 for his 38-year-old son, and police say they think it was a 38-year-old man banging on the door.
0: Yeah, okay.
1: So it's sad. It's sad.
0: Yeah, sad indeed. I've always been a fan of Frankie Valli. He was in The Sopranos, of course. Now, Golden Tempo won the Kentucky Derby last week, but won't be able to win the Triple Crown. Has been pulled out of the Preakness.
1: Yeah, this is a debate going on in horse racing because the Preakness is only 2 weeks after the Kentucky Derby, and apparently modern horses take longer than that to recover. So Golden Tempo is now the third in the last 5 years of Kentucky Derby winners to not even bother racing in the Preakness. And last year's horse, I don't remember what its name was, it won the Kentucky Derby, it got pulled out of the Preakness, and then it stormed home in the Belmont. So it won two pieces, didn't run in the third. So there's a lot of people... Pardon me. There's a lot of people looking now saying, well, why? What are we doing? The Triple Crown's now become a bit irrelevant.
0: Yeah.
1: Horses have moved past that. We need to delay it or restructure this whole thing.
0: Okay. Now, last but not least, it wouldn't be a Friday without an animal story. Now, I remember the movie Alcatraz and the warden saying, don't try and escape. You'll either drown or the sharks will eat you, but not if you're a coyote, apparently.
1: No, that's right. No one actually made it out of Alcatraz. It's not just the sharks, it's also the currents and the whole thing. But apparently scientists said that a coyote has made it. They thought it made it from San Francisco, but now they found it made it from another island. Over 2 miles, which is 3.2 kilometers, this coyote paddled onto Alcatraz Island and then popped up. Some tourists saw it. And then scientists came in. They found prints. They found some coyote poop. But they haven't found the coyote. They want to get it off the island. There's been no trace of it since. So they're wondering whether or not it's gone swimming again or what's happened to it. But... coyotes are pretty amazing. I actually saw one. I was on the Venice canals this week, and there was one just near me. They are amazing.
0: Send in the Roadrunner. That'll sort it out.
1: Yeah, exactly. Yeah, you'll find it.
0: Good on you, Tim. We'll catch up next week. Have a good weekend.
1: Thanks, David.
0: All the best. Tim Schulberger, North America correspondent, back with us next week. Coming up after the break, we're going to talk to Ben Westgarth, who's the CEO and Chief Technology Officer of a local organisation called Department 13 that's involved in drone and counter-drone technology. Of course, it would appear that that is the future of modern warfare, so we'll talk about that after the break. It is 28 minutes past 8 on 2CC Breakfast.
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11: It's 7 degrees in Canberra, but feels like zero. Partly cloudy today and a top of 15. From the Capital Radio Newsroom, good morning. I'm Tia Priest-Willamott. One of the so-called ISIS brides has been charged after arriving back in Australia from Syria. The 32-year-old is due to face a Sydney court today, accused of entering a conflict zone and joining ISIS. Two other women who touched down in Melbourne are expected to be charged with slavery offences. ACT public school teachers have agreed on a two-phase approach of industrial action. The move comes as the Australian Education Union pushes for an improved offer from the Territory Government. Shadow Education Minister Elizabeth Lee says teachers have been left with little choice but to take action.
12: The fact that the union has been put into this situation is pretty appalling. I mean, at the end of the day, they're coming to the table in good faith to ensure that some of the concerns that they have raised being addressed.
11: Fallen fire and emergency service personnel will be honoured at the National Memorial Service in Canberra today, marking the event's 12th anniversary. Families of 20 personnel will receive AFAC memorial medallions, with another 34 names to be added to the memorial wall, commemorating those who lost their lives protecting communities across Australia and New Zealand. Pedal Power ACT has welcomed a motion supporting expanded active and electric transport programs. Put forward by Greens MLA Andrew Braddock, the proposal builds on the existing sustainable household scheme. CEO Cecily Michaels says the move is a positive step forward.
13: You know, I remember Joe Clay asking this before the last election and it wasn't granted. So this, I think, is an amazing commitment from the ACT government. I'm seriously grateful.
11: Canberrans are being encouraged to wear blue today in support of Do It For Dolly Day and take a stand against bullying. The annual event honours 14-year-old schoolgirl Dolly Everett, who took her own life in 2018 after experiencing ongoing bullying. Canberra teenager Asha, who was bullied during her high school years, says money raised through Dolly's dream helps fund anti-bullying support programs.
14: So Dolly's favourite colour was blue. So going blue is just a small little significant way to remember her And it can just be wearing maybe a blue bracelet or a t-shirt or anything really.
11: If a young person you know is struggling with bullying, please call 13 Dolly on 13 36 55. And Sir David Attenborough is celebrating his 100th birthday today. The broadcasting legend and environmentalist first joined the BBC in 1952.
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10: The latest finance report.
11: The Dow Jones is down 313 points this morning at 49,596. Gold is selling at $4,685 US dollars an ounce, and one Australian dollar is buying 72.08 US cents.
10: Sports update.
11: The Brumbies captain has expressed concern that he may not be leading his team into the Super Rugby finals. The Brums sit sixth on the table and is coming off three straight losses. Captain Ryan Lonergan says it's almost a do-or-die clash against Western Force tomorrow night at home.
7: We just got to make sure we get out of that slump. I actually think we've trained pretty well the last couple of weeks, and I think our game has been getting better the last couple of weeks as well. We obviously didn't get the result on the weekend, but I thought there was just a few moments we lost.
11: And that's the latest from the Capital Radio Newsroom.
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16: Now your latest Canberra traffic. Watching the traffic through Deakin this morning from Yarra Glen onto Adelaide Avenue. Watch for an accident between Novar Street and Hopetown Circuit. Braddon Kulak Place roadwork starting in 30 minutes. Working till 4 this afternoon on Asphalt Patching. Tonight's roadwork layout is on Nabajira Drive from Hyde Bars Drive, Western Creek. Lane closures from 7 in the evening. And we've got some steady traffic right now on Belconnen Way through Lathlane Street at Page. The IGA three-day sale is on now. 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
15: 2CC weather. Alexander Watson Insulation. Canberra's cold. Your house doesn't have to be.
11: Partly cloudy today and a top of 15 degrees. Morning frost, then mostly sunny tomorrow and 17 degrees. Another morning frost, then sunny and 20 on Sunday, then 21 and partly cloudy on Monday. 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
0: It's 23 minutes to 9. Now, with the federal budget coming up next week, I imagine there's going to be a lot of talk about defence spending. We've had announcements on defence spending recently that some are saying are good, some are saying are bad. I think changes to the leadership of defence in Australia seem to be moving in the right direction. That's because the nature of warfare has clearly changed since the last time we were involved in any sort of mainstream conflict. Now, Ukraine has changed the face of warfare with drone and counter-drone technology. We're now seeing that in Iran, particularly with the blockade of the Strait of Hormuz. But I'm told that a lot of this goes back as far as the first Iraq war. Now, to talk to us about this, we're joined by the CEO and Chief Technology Officer of Department 13, which is a local drone and counter-drone technology company, Ben Westgarth. G'day, Ben.
20: G'day, Stephen.
0: This is a fascinating part of warfare, and it just, I guess, highlights how, look, there's always going to be a need for infantry and old-school military technology, but the nature of how it happens on a day-to-day basis is so different to what we might have experienced, well, certainly in the Second World War, but even moving forward as far as Iraq or the beginning of the Iraq War back, well, we're nearly 30 years ago now.
20: Oh, well, I mean, we're talking probably in the early 2000s.
0: Yeah.
20: So in Fallujah and places like that, we saw, speak to people that have been in that conflict zone. They have memories of hearing the buzzing sound of drones coming over, and they were being jury-rigged with empty tennis ball cans that would then drop grenades. So that, to me, probably really signified the first experience of the capability of a drone and just exactly how they can be used in that scenario.
0: How are we in the, and I'll use the term the West, but let's, you know, I guess delineate between the good guys and the bad guys. Are we in front, or is it the bad guys that seem to be at the head of this technology?
20: Oh, I don't think it's necessarily the bad guys or the good guys. I think it's both sides, and it's just the rapid evolution of the capability of the drone. If you remember a little while ago, you'd walk around the mall at Christmas and you'd see those little helicopters that you'd impossible to fly. Well, I could take you out, if you've never flown a drone before, I guarantee you I could have you flying it within a couple of minutes sufficiently to look like you've been doing it for years.
0: Well, let's talk about drones, because as somebody that follows military technology, well, I mean, you know, more than the next person, I suppose, I think of the Reaper drones, the big basically replacements for a human-driven plane that are remotely controlled and they fire missiles and drop bombs, etc. But from what I understand now is when we, because most people think drones and they're talking about the kind of things that you're talking about in the supermarket, and that's kind of what we're talking about now, aren't we?
20: We're talking about drones that are made by hobbyists from parts that are freely available on any kind of marketplace, from eBay to Alibaba, and you can build those for well under $1,000. The Russians are producing, you know, thousands of them per week. The Ukrainians are producing thousands of them per week. They're incredibly fast. They're agile, but more importantly, and they're cheap. They're cheap as chips and fast to make. And in order to combat that, you need a defense system that will cost in the order of hundreds more to take each drone out.
0: Well, let's talk about that, because that is your business, counter-drone technology. Your job is to shoot these things down or produce technology to shoot them down. Why is it so much more expensive to do that than the actual drones themselves?
20: Again, I think it's the pace of the evolution that caught everyone off guard.
0: Right.
20: So traditional guided missile systems and ground-to-air defences has simply weren't in a state of innovation to combat that. So the drones came along not specifically being developed for warfare, but for other purposes.
0: Yeah.
20: You know, everything from surveying buildings and real estate agents using them to create attractive videos for the property they're selling, to people using them to drop bait for fishing, people just taking videos of themselves on family holidays. When they started being repurposed for battlefield, they exposed a massive gap in what was already there. We were used to expensive drones that we would use expensive missiles to shoot down.
0: Yep.
20: So there was a bigger balance, and these days that's gone.
0: Because when I think counter-drone technology, the two things that pop into my head, and these might be so far from the truth it's not funny, is somebody with a rifle shooting them down, or sending another drone out to attack the drone that's attacking you. But clearly it's more than that.
20: Yeah, I mean, both of those scenarios happen. FPV drones, which are first-person view drones, so worn with virtual reality goggles, are being used in the Ukraine widely to counter other drones, to physically interrupt their paths, so crash into them. People do use shotguns and rifles to shoot them down. It's very hard. It is a really hard thing to shoot a drone moving at well over 100 kilometres an hour with a gun.
0: So talk us through counter-drone technology here in Australia. Clearly, you know, and I've spoken to drone manufacturers that are based here in Canberra that are doing some amazing work with, you know, drones that can lift injured soldiers off the battlefield, for instance. We're talking about, you know, bigger than something that you take photos of a property with. But are we moving in the right direction as far as defence spending is going? You know, we're talking about new frigates, we're talking about AUKUS submarines, we're talking about more F-35 fighters. I'm not going to suggest these things are obsolete by any stretch of the imagination, but are we spending our money wisely enough at the moment?
20: Look, I think defence of a whole country is a highly complex environment, and I think all of those programs add defensive capability to Australia that we absolutely need. I think that the program of work that has been kicked off that is particularly relevant to my company at the moment is Land 156. Now, that introduces counter UAS as a platform and brings multiple capabilities, whether it's kinetic effects from you know, remote weapon stations and lasers and missiles and things like that to what we do, which is electronic warfare and radio frequency detection services. So in that scenario, we're building up the layers that we need, and we are there has been a rapid shift towards understanding that counter UAS and the offensive and defensive side of it are critical paths for Australia in over the next decade.
0: Ben, one of the things I constantly hear from local smaller businesses involved in defence tech is that procurement is the problem. Getting access to defence, because there seems to be this mentality in defence, unless you're, you know, Northrop Grumman or someone like that, they don't want to do business with you. How do you approach that, and is that thawing, so to speak?
20: I think that's a really good question, and it's my answer can be kind of a little bit divisive on who you are.
0: Yep.
20: In my personal experience, I have never found defence and the key people I need to talk to in defence to be anything other than really welcoming to have the conversation. Get in there, talk to them directly, talking to the two-star generals. There's a genuine interest. Most of them, all of them, I would say, care passionately about the defence of Australia.
0: Of course. Yeah.
20: Now, industry in its own way has its own little part to play in its difficulty of getting into defence. Defence industry in Australia, a fairly small pool. It can be a bit toxic. It can be a little bit overinflated about what people think is possible, and there is only a certain amount of money there.
0: Yes.
20: So what I have found is that defence are very, very keen to bring you on, but you need to be able to also back that up with quality evidence about what you're doing and how you're doing it. And you can't just be coming in there with my hands out kind of mentality.
0: I suppose I equate it to, and I often say this when I'm talking about tradies, you know, you could be the best plumber in the world, but as soon as you put your second van on the road and you're now running a plumbing business, it becomes a different prospect. And I imagine from your perspective, you've obviously got the technological know-how to build this technology, but a lot of small businesses probably struggle with that next step of communicating that technology to the people that need to buy it from you.
20: Well, I think you know, that's I think that is a problem for almost any technology business, regardless if you're in defence or home entertainment. That ability to have a great idea, but then a great idea that isn't communicated well is not going to go anywhere. So you kind of need to keep focused on, well, what problem am I actually trying to solve here? Is it just a great idea? Is it a bit of fun? Or is it actually something that's going to, you know, help with national security?
0: How is the international defence community responsive to companies like yours? I mean, because we know that Ukraine are looking for technology wherever they can get it. They've developed a lot of their own. But there are conflicts happening around the world where Australian technology could be used. Are we getting a good hearing overseas?
20: Yeah, we are. Again, I have not found any particular barriers other than the cost of getting overseas, the cost of attending the kind of conferences that you need to create that network. We've got good partners in different places around the globe. In my experience, everyone everywhere is taking everybody else very, very seriously and are very keen to work together.
0: I could talk to you about this for hours, but unfortunately I don't have hours. So I want to finish with this. What are you hoping for from the budget next week?
20: I'm hoping for a strong showing of increase in defence spending that then will support the concept of sovereign with a focus on spending that to develop a sovereign industrial base, which is the focus of the NDS. That's what I want.
0: Yeah, that could be said about so many things, but particularly with defence, the sovereign capability issue is certainly front of mind. Ben, it's been absolutely fascinating talking to you. I'd love to get you on another time and talk about this more because, as I say, I could talk about this for hours, but thanks for coming in.
20: Pleased to come back anytime.
0: All right, good on you. That's Ben Westgarth, the CEO and CTO of Department 13. It is 11 minutes to 9.
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1: Ben Gardner, now you've seen plenty in your time in the game. What do you think of the product this year?
21: The NRL wants it to be an entertainment sport. I think it's completely entertaining. It has got very, very fast, which puts a lot of pressure on the players out there. But, you know, if you're a fan, you must be loving the game. If you're a traditionalist, maybe you're not too happy with it, but the general fan would be pretty happy with the amount of points that are being scored, I would say.
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11: 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Fall and fire and emergency service personnel will be honoured at the National Memorial Service in Canberra today, marking the event's 12th anniversary. And Sir David Attenborough is celebrating his 100th birthday today. And in sport, the Brumbies captain has expressed concern that he may not be leading his team into the Super Rugby finals.
15: When your car is off the road, you can rely on RedSpot to keep you moving. 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
16: Looking again at your latest Canberra traffic, pretty busy now on Lady Denman Drive on approach to Connor Road into Curtin, and also on Northbourne Avenue from Lynham and Downer from the Barton Highway and the Federal Highway all the way through to Ainslie's Wakefield Avenue and Kooyong Street, Braddon. Pretty busy there. Taking a while to really hit its straps lakeside for Friday morning peak on Parksway. Just busy through the Acton Tunnel, and that's about it really to the Commonwealth Avenue Bridge. 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
0: Time flies when you're having fun. It's almost the end of the week, isn't it? It's 6.5 minutes to eight. Let's have a look at sport before we finish for the morning.
15: On 2CC Breakfast with Stephen Senatiempo. Sport Shorts.
0: Well, the Bulldogs have slumped to 13 in the NRL after recording four straight losses overnight. A 44-12 defeat to the Dolphins has left many in the Dogs camp criticising the bunker for its penalties. Australian white ball captain Mitch Marsh has smashed the century to guide the Lucknow Super Giants to a 9-run win over Royal Challengers Bengaluru. It's been a difficult season for LSG, who sit last in the IPL with only three victories to boot. Marsh says it's a good sign of what the squad can really do. Tennis number one Aryna Sabalenka has won her first game of the Italian Open, beating Czechia's Barbora Krejcikova in straight set 6-2, 6-3, and in the Europa League playoffs, wins for Aston Villa and SC Freiburg, who will go through to the final in the Europa League. That's what's happening in sport. Well, we're being told breezy with clouds yielding to sun, heading towards a rather chilly top of 14 degrees, although it's better than yesterday. Right now, though, cloudy in 9 degrees, but still only feels like 3 degrees, with north to northwesterly winds 33 kilometres now. Wind gusts the same, fair air quality. For the weekend, hazy sun at 18 tomorrow, hazy sun and 20 degrees on Sunday, so looking like a rather pleasant weekend. Let's have a look at some famous birthdays.

He's also a mad West Tigers fan, so good on you, Anthony. Melissa Gilbert is 62 today. She played Laura Ingle in Little House on the Prairie. Of course, the late, great Michael Landon played her father. And the real Laura Ingle wrote the book. Darren Hayes is 54, Australian singer and former lead vocalist with Savage Garden. Enrique Iglesias is 51 today, the Spanish singer and son of Julio Iglesias. He's had a few number one hits like this one.

And that's all we got time for today. In fact, that's all we got time for this week. We will be back to do it all again from 5:30 on Monday morning. If you want to get in touch with us over the weekend, head to 2cc.net.au and click on the feedback icon. Stick around now, though. Mark Levy's in next with the morning show. But until we come back in the wee small hours of Monday morning, don't do anything I wouldn't do. Don't be a Muppet. Have a great weekend. And don't stop believing.

0: On June 18, leaders across the ACT will give up their beds for one night to take part in the Vinnie CEO Sleepout at the Museum of Australian Democracy at Old Parliament House. 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
8: It's 9 degrees in Canberra, but feels like 1. Partly cloudy today and a top of 15 degrees. From the Capital Radio Newsroom, good morning. I'm Tia Priest-Willamott. A government minister is defending the handling of the return of the so-called ISIS brides after three women were arrested when they returned to Australia. A woman who touched down in Sydney has been charged with entering a conflict zone and joining ISIS. Two of the women who arrived in Melbourne have now been charged with crimes against humanity offences, including enslavement. Speaking on Today, Tim Ayres has been asked if they should have been blocked from arriving by a temporary exclusion order in light of the seriousness of the charges.
9: That's not the advice that the government has received. I mean, the security agencies have done their work to the fullest extent and they will continue to do it.
8: Access Canberra has revealed why it hasn't terminated the lease of Big Splash. Brad McIntosh reports.
10: According to reasons published yesterday, demonstrated works, including the installation of a perimeter fence and the draining of pools, shows the owner's commitment to operating the park. The government agency also saying that legal complexities involved in the cancellation of a Crown lease under the Planning Act was a factor in keeping the lease. The reasons haven't been welcomed by everyone, with the Save Big Splash group saying they're more concerned than reassured and that Access Canberra watched and waited rather than act with urgency. Brad McIntosh, Capital Radio News.
8: The ACT Greens are urging the Barr government to take stronger action on youth homelessness. The party's spokesperson for young people has introduced a motion calling for a dedicated strategy aimed at delivering real outcomes. Laura Nuttall says any action should tackle issues that cause it.
11: We're hoping it will include a few different things. So we've asked for a focus on early intervention and prevention. So the idea that as much as possible, you also want to resource the services that support young people to stay at home, whether that's family mediation or things like that.
8: And every suburb in Canberra may soon have publicly accessible automated external defibrillators, thanks to a major push to boost survival rates from cardiac arrest. The easy-to-use devices will be available 24/7 at local shops, community hubs and public spaces as part of the Street Beat campaign with St John Ambulance ACT. CEO Martin Fisk says the rollout is a game changer.
12: Young Rory was able to be resuscitated with a defibrillator and some quick thinking bystanders and first responders, and he's alive to tell the tale.
13: Sports update.
8: A worrying run for the Bulldogs has gone from bad to worse after copping a 44-12 loss to the Dolphins in Brisbane. It makes it the fourth defeat in a row for Canterbury-Bankstown, with their last victory being the shock win over the Panthers a month ago. Coach Cameron Ciraldo putting it down to a fall in discipline.
14: I think there's things that we can control in that, but I think I watched the game and I don't see us being that much more ill-disciplined than the opposition. And sometimes I just can't understand where those penalties come from, but there's ones where we are totally in control of.
8: Aussie Mitch Marsh has smashed a stunning century to help his side secure their third win for the season in the IPL. Marsh bringing up triple figures with a boundary.
15: Shot. A full toss accepted gleefully, and it brings a big smile. 101 of just 49 balls.
8: That audio thanks to Fox. And in the Europa League playoffs, wins for Aston Villa and SC Freiburg. And that's the latest from the Capital Radio newsroom.
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16: 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At Moncrief, Horse Park Drive, there's been a crash halfway between Gaston Way and Whitrod Avenue. And for our Goulburn listeners, at Boxers Creek near Sydney Road on the Hume Motorway, there's been a crash reported there as well. 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
7: 2CC weather. Alexander Watson Insulation. Canberra's cold. Your house doesn't have to be.
8: Partly cloudy today and a top of 15 degrees. Mostly sunny tomorrow after a morning frost going for a top of 17. Another morning frost, then sunny and 20 on Sunday, then 21 and a partly cloudy day expected for your Monday. Right now it's 9 in Nichols, 9 in Braddon and it's 12 degrees in Chapman.
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0: 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This is Mornings with Mark Levy.
1: A very good morning to you and happy Friday. It's the 8th of May. I'm Mark Levy. Welcome to Mornings as we broadcast from the magnificent Revesby Workers in support of Clubs New South Wales and the Purple Fridays initiative, which raises awareness of domestic violence and the need for all of us to promote respectful relationships. And I'll catch up with the Clubs New South Wales boss, Rebecca Riant, who's the driving force behind this. And I want to commend clubs for what they're doing, because this is a statewide activation with over 200 registered clubs hosting a Purple Friday, and they've timed it to perfection because May is also Domestic and Family Violence Prevention Month. And it's terrific to see all the staff here at Revesby Workers. I was here nice and early and they had their purple shirts on, which is a fantastic show of support for the survivors and in the stand against domestic, family and sexual violence. And I actually looked up some statistics this morning which prove why this is so important. According to the Australian Government's Institute of Health and Welfare, one in four women and one in 14 men have experienced violence by an intimate partner since they were 15. One in seven adults have experienced sexual violence. And in the last 12 months, 98 people became homicide victims as a result of domestic violence. Those numbers are shocking, and it's the reason why I want to lend my support to the Purple Fridays initiative, and I want to applaud what the clubs are doing across the state. And a special shout out to the CEO here at Revesby Workers, Scott Bennett. So we'll talk more about it throughout the morning. And I also want to recognise the importance of these clubs, which have become such an important part of their local communities. And I mean, you've heard me talk about the club grants program, and they're handing over millions of dollars to some of the local charities. And if you're involved in junior sport, you'd know the junior clubs wouldn't survive without the financial support of clubs like Revesby Workers. And the local mayor, Bilal El-Hayek, he'll be here to seize on that in the first hour of the show. You'll remember Bilal, I spoke to him down at the Lakemba Night Markets. He's doing a great job out here at Canterbury Bankstown, although I don't even think the mayor can help the Bulldogs climb out of this hole they're in at the moment. Oh, how bad were they last night? Disappointing. Another defeat against the Dolphins. So if you're in the area or you're looking for something to do, come down to Revesby Workers. I'll be here till midday and then Michael McLaren until 3 o'clock. Now, a quick look at Sydney's weather. Rain, hail or shine, NRMA will be there to help when unexpected weather comes your way. NRMA Insurance, a help company. We're in for a sunny day with a top of 21 in the city, the same out west. It'll stay much the same right across the weekend, which is good news. While in Canberra, for our 2CC listeners, a partly cloudy day for the nation's capital, reaching a high of just 15 degrees. And can I shout out all the people in the room here? Nice to see everyone. Thank you for coming out here nice and early. I must admit, the bar's not open yet, but I wandered over for a look and all of those beer taps. I wish it was midday, although as the saying goes, it's midday somewhere, I suppose, isn't it? Anyway, nice to see you. I'd love to hear from you as well. 131873, the number. You can email me at 2gb.com and you can text me 0460 873 873. Well, I sat on the lounge last night watching the rolling coverage of the ISIS women and children arriving at Sydney and Melbourne airports. There were the flight trackers on some of the TV channels. There was the vision of the planes touching down, family members waiting for them, and so were the police. Call me a cynic, but I also found myself questioning the timing of their arrival, given it was happening on the fourth day of these public hearings in the Royal Commission on Anti-Semitism and Social Cohesion. You know, the same inquiry that's been set up to investigate the hatred in our community that led up to the Bondi Beach terrorist attack, the massacre that was allegedly inspired by the same ideology of these women and children who have now been allowed to enter the country because they're entitled to as Australian citizens. I mean, really? Does anyone else see the irony here? The other point I want to make off the top of the show is the Australian Federal Police have been investigating this cohort of women and children since 2015. 2015, that's 11 years. So if the AFP and the government were aware of these women for 11 years and formed the view that three of them would be charged with extremely serious Commonwealth offences, why weren't they stopped from entering Australia using a temporary protection order? Surely crimes against humanity meet that threshold. If they don't, well, I think we've got an extremely serious problem on our hands. Someone needs to ask the Prime Minister or the Home Affairs Minister, Tony Burke, a very simple question today. Do crimes against humanity meet the threshold for a temporary protection order? And if they do, why weren't these terrorists turned away at the border? Now, I'm gobsmacked that we've even reached this point. And here's the other question. Where was Anthony Albanese last night to address the concerns of the Australian people? I mean, he's quick to hold a pointless national address in the midst of a fuel crisis, but when terror supporters arrive back in Australia, what, there's not even a press conference? Has anyone heard from him this morning? I'd also like to know why the AFP Commissioner, Chrissy Barrett, didn't feel the need to front the media last night in Canberra, given the seriousness of this. She was the first person to speak about Ben Robert Smith, so why not these ISIS-linked women and children? It was instead left up to the AFP Assistant Commissioner of Counter-Terrorism, Stephen Nutt, who couldn't really offer up any answers, and hid behind the usual, "We won't comment because it's before the courts." Well, I'm sorry, that's not good enough. This reeks of a bureaucratic firewall designed to protect the government from political embarrassment rather than protecting the Australian public from danger. The AFP didn't hesitate when talking about the charges levelled against Ben Robert Smith. They even had their own media team waiting at the airport. So where's the vision of these women being arrested by police, and why were they ushered out the back gate at both Sydney and Melbourne airports? Why wasn't the same afforded to Ben Robert Smith? The government and the federal police have a responsibility to explain who might be living next door to us law-abiding Australians. No comment from the AFP is unacceptable. If the authorities can detail the alleged sins of our soldiers, they can sure as hell detail the potential charges against those who joined a terror regime. Now, I've got to be honest with you, folks. I'm angry, I'm anxious, and I'm ashamed of the Australian government for jeopardising the safety of the 27 million people in this country who work hard and pay their taxes. I think I'm right in saying that the vast majority of us, in fact, I'd go as far as saying 99.9% of us do not want these women back in Australia. We don't want to hear the sob stories. They made a choice to join a death cult and marry their partners who fought and died for Islamic State. They joined a caliphate that wanted to destroy a country like ours. So shouldn't that mean they forfeit the right to return to our shores? I'd love to know how you felt about it, watching it all unfold last night, and how you feel about it this morning. The number to call, 131873. You can email me at 2gb.com. And you can text me, 0460 873 873. Now, when it comes to the charges, here's what we know. In Sydney, 32-year-old Janai Safar stared calmly, straight ahead as she was pictured arriving at Mascot Police Station last night, where she was charged with entering a declared conflict zone and joining ISIS. She'll appear in the Downing Centre this morning, and while the court process will take some time, it's worth pointing out, if Safar is convicted, the maximum penalty is just 10 years in jail. While in Melbourne, ISIS-linked Victorian grandmother, Kasa Abbas, who's 53, along with her two adult daughters, Zara Ahmed and Zainab Ahmed, along with their eight children, arrived last night from Doha. The grandmother has been charged with four counts of crimes against humanity related to slavery offences, including enslavement, use of a slave, slave trading, and possessing a slave. Now, each of those offences carries a maximum jail term of 25 years in jail. Her 31-year-old daughter, Zainab, will also at some point, in fact, she has been charged with two counts of slavery for enslavement and use of a slave. And the other daughter, Zara, was questioned before she was allowed to waltz through customs and immigration to then be ushered through the terminal by a large group of supporters who attacked the media. You see, this is what's causing Australians so much anxiety. We've got a growing terror watch list in this country, while at the same time, notorious hate preachers and anti-Semitic American influencers continue to make their way into Australia with visas. The former Home Affairs Secretary, Mike Pezzullo, has already expressed his concerns at the lack of agents working in the department who are supposed to be weeding out these people and stopping them. So if these lowlifes are slipping through the cracks at the airport, what's happening in the suburbs? The authorities can't physically monitor these people 24 hours a day. With that in mind, how then can the AFP, ASIO and the Albanese government give us an assurance that we won't have a repeat of the 15 innocent people who were allegedly killed by radicalised extremists at Bondi Beach? They can't. Which is why these ISIS-linked women and children should have been told from the get-go, you made your bed in Syria and you've got to stay there. As for the kids, yes, I feel sorry for them, just as I do for the other children who grow up in these war-torn countries. Having said that, these kids have grown up under terrorists. Some of them held up severed heads for photos while smiling. Imagine the hatred they've already got towards Australia and the police after watching their mother and grandmother being arrested at the airport. Are we seriously relying on a de-radicalisation program for them? I mean, give me a break. Anthony Albanese and Tony Burke are responsible for this. So that the Prime Minister and the Home Affairs Minister, come out wherever you are. Because the Australian people want to know why you've done nothing to stop these terrorists from entering.

leader Susan Lee is the local member down there in southwestern New South Wales. It's worth pointing out the coalition is preferencing One Nation against the Teal independent Michelle Millthorpe. I did get a chuckle the other day. So Ms. Millthorpe, she's happy to take the money from the Climate 200 mob, but when the journos down there say, "Are you a Teal independent?" "Oh, no, no, no, I'm not a Teal. I'm not a Teal. I'll take your money, but no, no, no, I'm not a Teal." And look, as far as the overall perspective goes of this by-election, I genuinely think it's a sign of things to come for the Australian right in particular. The Liberals and Nationals have alienated their base and they're still struggling to win them back. So they've got a preference, One Nation, to avoid any more influence being handed to Labor. The Albanese government is the enemy here, not One Nation. The coalition needs to do whatever it takes to oust Labor at the next election, even if that means a deal with Pauline Hanson. As I keep saying, it's time to regain control of this country. There's a reason why voters are leaning towards One Nation, because they're putting Australia first, and that's exactly what we need to be doing if we want to wrestle back the country that I think has been destroyed by political greed over the last 20 years. Let me know what you think that'll happen in Farrah tomorrow. And as for the stoush between James Patterson, the Liberal Senator, and the One Nation volunteer at that pre-polling booth in Albury, you know what? I just think they all need to grow up. Like, you're grown men, you're politicians, in particular Senator Patterson. There's a One Nation volunteer there. I know Pauline Hanson was quick to apologise. She's since walked back that apology. Grow up. If you can't stand outside a pre-polling booth where people are going to cast a very important vote in a by-election, you know, what does that say about the democracy? That there's no excuse for political violence. There's no excuse for what happened earlier in the week. I don't care who's responsible. Just grow up. Apologise, move on, and just realise the importance of what people will get a chance to do tomorrow down there in Farrah. There's another update. And look, I must admit, these are really, really difficult stories to talk about, but we need to because they're really, really serious. And I want to compliment Liam Mendes from The Australian, who's been all over this over the last few days. He's reporting today in The Australian a six-week-old baby rushed to a Darwin hospital this week was allegedly sexually assaulted at less than 25 days of age. But the infant was allowed to remain with its family despite multiple separate reports of abuse being made within 3 weeks. In details that will heap further pressure on the already under fire Northern Territory Department of Children and Families, The Australian can reveal multiple agencies made reports about the welfare of the infant who was flown from a remote Indigenous community to the Royal Darwin Hospital with suspicious head injuries this week. If that doesn't signify, and off the back of the death of little Kumanjai, little baby, the five-year-old, you know, I know that the government probably thinks, oh, well, we put it to a referendum, the voice to parliament, we did our part. That we're talking about kids that can't even speak, kids that can't protect themselves. We've got to do more. We're spending an absolute fortune on Indigenous affairs, but clearly the money is not making a difference. So I agree with the likes of Senator Jacinta Nampajimpa-Price and Warren Mundine. We need a deep dive, an inquiry, a royal commission into what is going on in these remote Indigenous communities and why the financial support is not making a difference. So I'm sure we'll be reading more about that right across the weekend. And again, well done to Liam in The Australian. Peter Jenkins over at the telly. The Moore Park Golf Course is back in the news today. The Men's government has confirmed its hatchet job on the golf course to create a 20-hectare recreational area that an irate former Treasury official says nobody will bother to visit. Jared Kendler, Vice President of Moore Park Golf Club and former head of precincts under the former coalition government, has also slammed claims the parkland project can be rolled out for just $50 million. Mr. Kendler has told the Telegraph it's a political choice to proceed and potentially a fulfilment of some ridiculous commitment to Clover Moore. Well, this is the thing that really concerns me, right? So I think most people across Sydney understand that where Moore Park Golf Course is, you've got Centennial Park down the road, you've got Queen's Park around the corner, you've got all this green space. So much green space in the eastern suburbs for people to go and enjoy. So clearly there's been some sort of deal done with Clover Moore, the same Lord Mayor of Sydney who Chris Minns refused to pick up the phone and speak to about that globalising intifada event. So I don't profess to be the most intelligent person in the world, but I'll tell you what, when I can smell a stench, I'm usually on the money, and I smell a real stench about this Moore Park Golf Course story. So more on that, no doubt, throughout the morning and the day. A couple of really positive ones for you.
I mentioned yesterday

0: Hey, and I spoke to young Dolly's mum. It's Do It For Dolly Day today, and they're targeting a $2 million fundraising push for bullying prevention and support on Do It For Dolly Day today, an annual day of action against bullying, both online and offline. So if you missed my chat with Dolly's mum yesterday, Dolly was the little girl who was bullied and sadly took her own life. I'd encourage you to have a listen back to it. She's an extraordinary woman, her mum, and she's doing some incredible work. And they've got this line at the moment, 13 Dolly, 13 36 55. And if you're struggling, you can always have a chat to Lifeline. 13 11 14 is that number. And when I was a young bloke, I always wanted to be a paramedic. And there's just some things you remember when you're a kid. I remember jumping up into the fire engine down at Rockdale Fire Station. And I thought, this is the coolest day of my life. The firefighters got me to turn the sirens on, the flashing lights and everything else. I thought, this is so cool. Well, the kids will get a chance to do that tomorrow because it's Fire Rescue New South Wales annual open day. They're letting kids meet the heroes under the helmets as well as check out fire trucks and cutting edge equipment from 10 a.m. until 2 p.m. So if your kids are into emergency services and might want to become a fiery, they can head down to the local fire station tomorrow. And you know what else? I've been wishing quite a number of listeners lately happy birthdays, including a few that have turned 100. Well, I know this bloke started on radio and he's a global superstar these days. You know who's 100 today? Sir David Attenborough. Happy birthday, Sir David. I heard I was driving out to Reevesby Workers this morning and I heard a clip of him in the news. Just that voice, so beautiful. Oh, just a beautiful voice. So happy birthday to Sir David Attenborough, 100 years of age today. Now we turn to sport. Well, I mentioned the Canterbury Bulldogs. What has happened to the doggies? Jermaine Asako bagged that hat-trick of tries as the Dolphins inflicted a fourth straight defeat on the doggies. They conceded 40 unanswered points last night at Suncorp Stadium. They can't keep putting it off. He's got to make changes, the coach. What's the definition of an insanity, doing the same thing and hoping for a different result? It ain't going to happen. Cameron, you got to bite the bullet and make some changes, mate. And you've lost four in a row. And in the current game, if you lose three, four in a row, all of a sudden your head's on the chopping block. I'm not suggesting Cameron Serrato's going anywhere, but, you know, you got to make changes. So we'll wait and see what happens next week. Footy tonight, Polytech Stadium in Gosford. Roosters taking on the Gold Coast Titans from 6 o'clock. I'm going to race home from Reevesby and have a sleep, and I'll be back in the interactive studio with the continuous call team tonight from 7 o'clock. I'll call the game between North Queensland and Parramatta. That match being played in Townsville. I'll be joined by Mark Piggy Riddell and Josh Morris. Fremantle kept the home crowd happy last night over in the West. 15-point win over Hawthorn in the AFL. The Swans are up against the Kangaroos tomorrow. A home game for the Giants against Essendon from 4:15. Good luck to Sydney FC and Newcastle. They've got the first leg of their semi-final in the A-League tomorrow night at Allianz Stadium. Must-win game for the Waratahs in Super Rugby against the Highlanders. I know the 2CC listeners in Canberra will be out there supporting the Brumbies, who are at home to the Western Force. Paige Hadley making a surprise return this weekend for the New South Wales Swifts in Super Netball. Geez, a timely boost for them. And speaking of Piggy, he'll be back later on this morning, of course, to try and find us a winner. He's been insufferable on the text the last couple of weeks because he's just started tipping all of these winners. So he'll join me a little bit later on and we'll run you through the footy tips and also try and find a winner on the races tomorrow. They've got that, I think it's the standalone meeting at Gosford tomorrow. Yeah, it is. The coast they've got up there. So a big day for all those people on the Central Coast. So there's plenty for us to talk about this morning. If you've got an opinion to share, a story to tell, something to report, the number to call 131873. You can email me at 2gb.com and you can text me 0460 873 873. You're with Mark Levy as we broadcast on 2GB in Sydney through the 2GB app and via network stations right across Australia from Reevesby Workers. Now, we're going to take a break. I will get to your feedback in just a moment because the Mayor of Canterbury Bankstown, Bilal El-Hayek, is about to jump up on the stage and have a chat to us. We'll talk about what Reevesby Workers is doing, what these community clubs are doing out and about. And I'll also talk to Bilal, given the story of the day of these ISIS-linked women and children. We'll find out from a local mayor whether there's been any communication between federal, state governments towards local government in terms of whether or not these people are going to be housed or at least accommodated in an area like Canterbury Bankstown. So Bilal El Hayek, the Mayor of Canterbury Bankstown, he'll join us right after the break as we do it from Revesby Workers.
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0: Yeah, broadcasting live from Revesby Workers this morning. Thanks to Clubs New South Wales, your local club, proudly hosting Purple Friday to say no to domestic violence. If you want to come down and say g'day, please do it. We've got a stack of prizes to give away, so we'll do that throughout the morning and through Michael's program as well. And thank you to all the people sending through feedback, including this one that caught my eye in relation to Piggy. Morning, Levy. Having grown up in Revesby my whole life, I saw firsthand Mark Piggy Riddell do some of his best work on the dance floor at the Workers back in the day. Well, Bakes, thank you for letting me know, and I'll put that to the great man a little bit later on in the program. You can have your say for Amasim, amasim.com, and tell your pricey telco where to go. Well, look, there's a fair bit happening, and I really want to seize on today the positive impact that these clubs are having in our community. And I talk of positive impacts. The bloke we're about to speak to is the mayor of Canterbury Bankstown, and he treated me like a rock star when I went out to Lakemba for the night markets, and I got to meet some other community leaders, and I got an appreciation of how popular he is in the local community. And he's all about bringing people together and marching forward and just getting rid of all of this division and hatred. I speak of Bilal El Hayek, and he's up here on the stage with me. Mr. Mayor, good morning to you.
7: Good morning, Mark. Thanks for being here. Welcome to Canterbury Bankstown.
0: Thank you, mate. This club is extraordinary. Revesby Workers.
7: Oh, it is one of the best clubs, not only in Canterbury Bankstown, but in the state. It's so heavily involved in community, gives back all the time. So it's an amazing club.
0: And really important what they're doing with the Purple Fridays. There's a lot of things that happen in our community, but if we can have a positive impact in relation to raising awareness around domestic, family and sexual violence, I think it can start in a community hub like this one.
7: Absolutely. Behind every statistic is actually a person, a family and a community impacted by violence. One case, obviously, is one case too many. Domestic violence is not, it's something that could, you know, be anywhere. Yeah. We have it in Canterbury Bankstown, but it's across the state and across the country. And I want to acknowledge Revesby Workers for putting on this today and trying to create awareness about a healthy relationship and saying no to domestic violence.
0: Yeah.
7: We have an amazing community in Canterbury Bankstown that that is very generous. And today we shine a light on DV, as we should every single day of the year.
0: Yeah. Bilal, we'll come back to community clubs. I don't know whether you heard my comments off the top of the show in relation to these ISIS-linked women and children that have arrived. It's the big story of the day, and you're in a position as a community leader to talk about these sorts of things. How do you feel about the situation overall before we centre in on potentially one of these women and some of the children being accommodated and housed in your local government area?
7: Look, it's not how I feel. What happened last night was that these people have now arrived in Australia. They've been charged, and I'm not privy to a lot of the information or the charges, but in reality they've been charged and now they'll go before the courts. So if they have found to have done the wrong thing, they'll you know, pay the price. Mm. So I'll just let the court deal with it.
0: But do you accept, and I just gave you a wrap in saying, what I love about you is you try and bring community yep. together and get rid of the hatred and division. I would have thought these women, not the children, they were born overseas, but these women made a choice to fly and live under a terror regime, a death cult. Mm. How do you then feel as a community leader who's trying to bring people together? How do you feel allowing this hatred back into the country?
7: Yeah, so these people obviously went overseas some years ago. They've come back and, as I said, now they will have to face the music, under federal laws. In reality is if they're found to have done the wrong thing, they'll pay the price for it.
0: Would you want one of them living next door to you, Bilal?
7: Look, again, I don't...
0: Yes or no?
7: I don't pinpoint. Or I don't ask. So Canterbury Bankstown is a very welcoming city. We come from more than 150 different countries, speak more than 120 different languages. I don't dictate to people where they need to live. In reality, if someone's done the wrong thing, and they'll pay the price in front of the courts. But Canterbury Bankstown has been very success stories. We've produced prime ministers. We've produced John Howard. We've produced Paul Keating. We've produced Ian Thorpe. And other the War Brothers and Brian Brown. So there's good and bad in every community. If these people have done the wrong thing, I'll allow the court to deal with it.
0: How does it work with when it comes to communication? Is there any communication to you as a local mayor or to your general manager yeah. about these women and children potentially being accommodated or housed in your local government area?
7: Yes, a couple of days ago, we've actually received a courtesy call from government officials to let us know that one person that they will be coming in, and that one person will be charged. But I'm similar to everyone else. I'm not privy to any information. I don't have any more information. What we've been told that one of them will be coming to Canterbury Bankstown. I don't know exactly where they'll be residing. But at the same time, that they'll be charged. Mm. So exactly what I read in the paper, what I hear from you, Mark, and other people, this is exactly what I know, just like everyone.
0: I'm going to have to press you on it, right? Because now that you've said what you've said, you're the mayor of this local government area. And I'll ask you the question again, because people in your area, your local government area, will be asking themselves that same question. Do I feel comfortable living next door to somebody that made a choice to fly to another country, to live under a terror regime that is intent on destroying Western democracies that we hold near and dear, that gave you your position of Canterbury Bankstown Council, mm-hmm. would you be prepared to live next door to one of them?
7: Oh, look, probably not. But as I said, I don't dictate who lives next to me and I don't dictate where people live. Whether they decide to live in Canterbury Bankstown or anywhere across the state, that's a matter for them. In reality, We have the best community here in Canterbury Bankstown. We're very multicultural, multi-faith, and we pride ourselves on that. Where people live is not a matter for me. If people do the right thing, fantastic. If people do the wrong thing, they'll face the full, you know,
13: full force of the law.
7: Force of the law.
0: Yeah. All right. Well, let's move on to other things. You've been pounding the pavement, and I'm going to catch up with two remarkable Australians a little later in the show who lost their little girl Charlotte recently. Yep. Through terrible circumstances, and it's Do It For Dolly Day today, which is around, you know, raising awareness for bullying. You had an event recently. Can you tell us about that in support of what these guys are doing?
7: Yes, so Council partnered with Charlotte's Wish and Step Into Foundation a couple of weeks ago. We held an event where you can walk, run, jog, however you like, down at the Crest in Bass Hill to raise awareness, to honour this young girl, young Charlotte O'Brien, who took her life some just over 15 months ago. Bullying is real in schools. Bullying is, you know, mental health is real in our community and across the state and across the country. So we made sure we honoured this young girl through her parents, of course, who are here today, Matt and Kelly, who do wonderful things in giving back and honouring their daughter as well. So together as a community, we've raised so much awareness, and that was the whole point of the actual project was to raise awareness about mental health, about youth mental health. But along the way, we as I've said, we're a very generous community. We've raised over $100,000.
0: Talk to me about the impact of community clubs like this one, Reesby Workers. I made a comment off the top of the show. I'm obviously involved heavily in the sporting side of things because of my other role as a commentator at the network. And I hear from junior sporting clubs from time to time alerting to me to a local club that's donated a heap of money to them to build a new clubhouse or for uniforms, something along those lines. How important are what community clubs do in your local government area?
7: Oh, look, Reesby Workers is definitely one of the best clubs in the state, if not in, well, definitely one of the best in Canterbury Bankstown. Always about giving back, And they have, they know exactly what the community wants. And every time there's been a request from the local community, they've been at it, they've been supporting the community. It is so important to have clubs like Reesby Workers Club heavily involved in the community and giving back. This is what it's all about. It's all about the local community.
0: All right. Well, great to catch up, Bilal. Keep doing what you're doing, and if there's anything we need to discuss in relation to what we've just alluded to, the arrival of these women and children, and something that's happening in your local government area, I know you're always very good with your time, so you'll jump on and have a chat to us. Appreciate you joining us.
7: Thanks, man. I'm happy to talk about everything except the Bulldogs.
0: Well, you told me not to bring them up. They were terrible last night.
7: Oh, man, I'm still in pain.
0: Mate,
7: I'm still in
0: pain. They conceded 40 unanswered points.
7: Yeah, it's been a tough 4 weeks, but I'm sure...
0: Now, don't give me the political answer. Tell me what you really think about your dogs. Come on.
7: I love the Bulldogs.
0: I don't want to hear what you got to say.
7: Oh, here we go.
0: Tell me how you really feel.
7: Down. Out.
0: Just be honest. Look at all these people just go, our Bulldogs are going like bastards. That's what you need to say?
7: Something like that.
0: They're going like bastards, and we need to give them a kick up the backside.
7: We just spoke about anti-bullying, Mark, and you're bullying me.
0: No, I'm not bullying you. I'm telling it how it is, great man. Good to see you, mate.
7: Thanks, mate.
0: Thanks very much. Cheers. Bilal El-Hayek, Mayor of Canterbury Bankstown. We'll take a break and come back with more.
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0: Yeah, just having a look at some of your feedback coming through, and I agree with you. I'm not one to pull any punches, and I had to press the mayor on these women and children that have arrived in Australia, and I think it's quite weak that he answered the questions the way in which he did. And there's a few people saying here, Mark, there was a chance to show real leadership. No, I would not feel comfortable living next door to these people. But to weasel your way out by blaming the court process, and that's exactly what the government will now do. I come back to the original point I made off the top of the program. If the AFP and the government were aware of these women for 11 years, the Assistant Commissioner said last night the investigation began in 2015. If the AFP knew that they were going to charge these women with crimes against humanity, serious charges under Commonwealth law, why were they not stopped and prevented from entering the country under a temporary protection order? I'd love for a member of the government to answer that. I have had a message, though, from the AFP. They're clearly not happy with my criticism of the fact that the Commissioner didn't speak last night. The arrest footage of the returning women and children has been out for an hour, Mark, and the Commissioner was in a security briefing until late last night. Well, it's interesting, that response, because if memory serves me correct, wasn't the vision of the arrest of Ben Robert Smith out within the hour of him being arrested and publicly walked off that plane? So you can't pick and choose when you want to make things public. And I would have thought, given the seriousness of the charges that have been levelled against these women, it should have been the Commissioner, not her deputy, to stand there in front of the cameras. 131873, I stand by my criticism of the AFP. One of the Canterbury Bankstown councillors has phoned through, Harry Stavronos. Harry, good morning to you.
24: G'day, Mark. Look, if the mayor's not prepared to call it out for what it is today, I am. We do not want these people within our community or within Australia for that matter at all. Okay, these people are treasonous. They turned their back on the Australian way of life and Australian values. It's going to cost taxpayers millions of dollars to have them here now, you know, monitoring them, you know, through national security and other things. And they're probably going to go straight on to welfare. We're going to be paying for them. Their children have been indoctrinated overseas. We don't know what security threat they could pose moving forward into the future. And look, you're right. You asked the mayor a number of times about it. Look, I've got a lot of time for the mayor, but he should have really called it out for what it is. You know, we don't.
0: I'm the same, Harry, and I started the interview by applauding what he does in the community. And I've seen firsthand he is really a community leader. He likes to bring people together. But I thought there was a real missed opportunity for the mayor of Canterbury Bankstown. If one of these women or the children are going to be accommodated or housed in his local government area, it was an opportunity for him to speak strongly. Now, it's very easy to trot out the line, oh, well, they're before the courts, I can't speak to that. But you can speak freely as a member of your community and a community leader about how you feel about these women who we know left this country to go to Syria to join a death cult. And to hide behind, oh, well, they're before the courts, I can't make a comment. We're not talking about the specifics of the charges they're facing. We are talking about the fact that these women made a choice to leave Australia, turn their backs on our democracy, and fly to Syria. If you can't comment on that as a community leader and on behalf of your residents, we've got a big, big problem. Councillor, thank you for calling through. 131873, the number. Now, we've also heard from the Prime Minister's office, because apparently he's spoken this morning. Now, I asked the Prime Minister where the Prime Minister's been in relation to this. Well, it turns out he spoke at a Nova Melbourne's breakfast show. It's actually the second time the PM's joined the program this week. The segment had started with a game of Guess Who before Jace, Lauren and Clint revealed that it was the Prime Minister in studio with them. The chat then moved on to the AFL and asking the Prime Minister about what sports he played growing up and what he likes in school. Tough stuff. Telling them he was a bit naughty and did wag school from time to time. And it took a whopping 8 minutes before the Prime Minister addressed the issue, telling Nova that he understands Australians are concerned. Have a listen.
1: I've organised today's mystery guest.
2: Uh-oh. Are we playing like a game?
1: I can't believe this person has agreed to be our mystery guest.
3: Really?
1: Anyway.
2: Okay, are we guessing now?
1: Sidle towards the door, mystery guest. Now, you're going to have to bring your guesses through me, please.
2: Oh, in a box. My God.
4: Okay, all right. They're behind a box.
2: Okay.
4: Okay, oh, they're in a suit. Hold there, mystery guest. Okay, hold they're there. In a suit.
1: What questions would you like
2: okay, answered? Am I Australian?
0: We've heard enough of that. Yes, let's get to the part where he actually speaks about. I mean, it goes on and on and on. So 8 minutes into the chat, it's FM radio, you know, we get how it works. But given what everybody's talking about at the moment, the fact that we want some answers from the Prime Minister on what has happened overnight, this was the response.
23: I trust the authorities to do their job, the AFP and our security agencies, including ASIO, and they've done it. That's why three of the four adults have been charged and will face very serious charges. The other person will be monitored. I trust our agencies. They do their job. These people didn't get any assistance to come back.
2: Just because there is a lot of confusion on that. Yeah. Are they allowed back into Australia because they're Australian
23: citizens? Right.
2: And they're not
23: law.
2: Dual citizens. They're Australian citizens.
23: They're Australian citizens.
2: So they just got on a Qatar flight and came home. Yep, the Australian government, we didn't pay for that.
23: No, we didn't.
2: We're not paying for...
23: Nope.
2: Right.
23: Absolutely not.
1: Do you understand the concern, though, of there is a member, a so-called ISIS bride in the community? There might be neighbours who are living next door to this person. You know, should they be concerned?
23: No.
1: Do you understand their concern?
23: Look, I understand, in part because of the way that some of this is put out there publicly. You know, I have nothing but contempt for people who go overseas to essentially assist in whatever way, people who want to attack our way of life. That's why, though, we have to, because we are different from ISIS, we actually support the rule of law. Mm. Australian citizens are entitled to Australian passports. They're entitled to come into Australia. What we're entitled to do, though, is to throw the book at them.
0: God help us. I'm looking out into a room of people here at Reasonably Workers. What do you think, folks? Can you believe it? The word joke springs to mind. What a joke. Count of three. How many people think this bloke's a joke? 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We're off to a break. 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
0: A really important email from Brad. Mark, my 82-year-old mother Judy is a huge fan and is there at the Workers' Club to see you. I was hoping you could give her a shout-out and wish her a happy Mother's Day, please. It's been a tough couple of years, so it would really make her day. Where's Judy? Is Judy here somewhere? Judy might be on her way. She might have been playing the pokies or something. You never know, Brad. But anyway, I look forward to meeting her. Brad, thank you for letting me know. And Judy, happy Mother's Day from all of us at 2GB. News is next.
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2: It's 10 degrees in Canberra, partly cloudy today in a top of 15. From the Capital Radio Newsroom, good morning. I'm Tia Priest-Willamott. The World Health Organization says while it understands people's concerns, the hantavirus outbreak on a cruise ship is not like the start of the COVID pandemic. Three people have died and five others have fallen ill. WHO infectious disease epidemiologist Maria Van Kerkhove says the infection only spreads through intimate, close contact.
16: But I want to be unequivocal here. This is not SARS-CoV-2. This is not the start of a COVID pandemic. This is an outbreak that we see on a ship. There's a confined area. We have five confirmed cases so far. We completely understand why these questions are coming.
2: ACT public school staff have agreed to a two-hour stop work meeting at the end of this month. It comes as the Australian Education Union calls for a better deal from the Territory's government. Shadow Education Minister Elizabeth Lee says the union has been forced into taking action.
17: The fact is that we've had so much feedback from our teachers, our educators, our school assistants about the appalling way they have been treated by this education directorate and the ACT government.
2: Pedal Power ACT is welcoming the motion backing supporting extended active and electric transport initiatives. First introduced by Greens MLA Andrew Braddock, the motion expands on the Sustainable Household Scheme. CEO Cecily Michaels says it's a step in the right direction.
18: As well as support under the Sustainable Household Scheme for not only householders but also renters to access loans, no interest free loans for cargo bikes and e-bikes. It's also supporting the trialling and testing of pop-up lanes, which in Canberra we really don't have.
2: Canberrans are being encouraged to don something blue today to mark Do It For Dolly Day. The annual event honours the memory of 14-year-old schoolgirl Dolly Everett, who took her own life in 2018 after she was subjected to ongoing bullying. Canberra teenager Asha, who was bullied during her high school years, says the funds raised go towards Dolly's dream of supporting anti-bullying programs.
19: It was my teacher who actually said Dolly's Dream website, and she pointed me into that direction, into reading some of the little stories that were on that website. And since then, I have always been like, I want to find a way to help the Do It For Dolly team, whether it was a fundraiser.
1: If a young person you know is struggling with bullying, please call 13Dolly. And Beatles star Paul McCartney has released his first ever duet with old bandmate Ringo Starr. The new song, Home to Us, is featured on McCartney's upcoming LP titled The Boys of Dungeon Lane.
3: Sports update.
1: The Brumbies side are said to be boosted by the return of Alan Alalatoa ahead of tomorrow night's clash against the Western Force. The prop has had a mixed season in and out of the squad due to injury. Brumbies skipper Ryan Lonergan says Alalatoa brings plenty of experience to the starting 15.
5: Yeah, it's massive having Al. It was quite disappointing losing him on the Tuesday and then he had to miss two games. So, yeah, I think we were all just as gutted as he was. So, special having him back. You know, he's a huge part of the club and the team and... I'm sure he'll be keen to get out there and rip in.
1: The Brumbies face off with Force at GIO Stadium tomorrow night from 7:35.